0: Hello, this is Pastor Galyon. 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

0: Did you ever wonder how the universe got here? There's only two possibilities, creation and speculation. And the speculators would like to say they don't like creation because if it was created, somebody had to do it. And they don't like thinking about that somebody. And that, they think that the universe has always been here. However, they got some problems. Did you know in 1913, Vestal Slipher was looking at planets and stars in the universe and noticed they were moving away from the Earth at speeds up to 2 million miles per hour. How did he know that? Well, you have to believe in the redshift. The redshift is due to the Doppler effect of a moving light source. If the light source is moving away from us, the light will be redder than it's supposed to be. If it's moving toward us, it will be bluer than it's supposed to be. And Vestal Slipher said, everywhere I look, the universe is expanding. And pretty soon all the scientists were looking at that and saying, wow, the universe is expanding. Everybody goes, did you know if things can't expand forever, they have to start? Oh my goodness, start. That implies creation. Scientists didn't like that. But anyhow, it was looking that way. In 1917, an unrelated event, Albert Einstein published his equations on general relativity. William de Sitter, a Dutch mathematician, immediately used these equations to get a mathematical solution which predicted the expanding universe. When Einstein found out that someone had used his equations to explain an expanding universe, he got upset. He said to admit such things is senseless. Why is it senseless? Because if the universe is expanding, it had to start expanding, and that requires creation. And so then they get into the Big Bang Theory for creation. I'm real happy with the Big Bang Theory. I think God spoke, and bang, it happened. Glory to God that we have a creator that put it all together and started it in motion.
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In 2 Samuel chapter 16, David is at the lowest point in his life. His son is attempting to overthrow his government, and David is fleeing for his life. A man who is loyal to the rebel son confronts David, and in 2 Samuel chapter 16, verse 11, David says to one of his generals, "Let him alone, let him curse, for the Lord hath bidden him." Notice David's humanity. He felt forsaken by God. He felt that the Lord hath bidden this man to curse him. This is a great encouragement to me. A man after God's own heart, God is discouraged as I do sometimes. This verse teaches me that Bible characters were just like me, so I can be just like them, either as good or as bad. Something to think about.

Second law of thermodynamics is every time you use energy, it becomes less available. You'll never drive your car anywhere on the exhaust fumes that go out of the tailpipe. Now, that's kind of interesting because everything is winding down. Statistically speaking, the second law of thermodynamics says everything is tending toward maximum disorder. If you don't have an outside force, disorder prevails. If you don't think this works, get off the bus in the summertime and see what happens. See if it becomes more orderly. Did you know we ought to get excited? Because that shows me something. It says everything that happens serves to decrease the available energy of the universe. When I took this course my junior year in my thermodynamics book, I read a statement like this. The author said the second law of thermodynamics has increased this author's conviction that there is indeed a supreme being in whose hands lies the destiny of the universe. I don't know about you, when I read that thing, I got a cold chill. It started at the top of my head and went down to both feet. All of a sudden, I knew I couldn't deny the existence of God. I got scared. I got nervous. I went to my dorm room. I shut the door and got on my knees. And I said, God, I believe you're there if you'll show me what to do. I promise you I'll do it. That's a real scary prayer, but it always works. 3 days later, at a football game, University of Tennessee versus Kentucky in 1960, a pretty blonde girl sat next to me, and I asked her for a date, and the only place she would go with me was to church. Boy, I got that cold feeling again. Maybe God was answering my prayer. We went to church, and she enjoyed it. I didn't know anybody did that. I thought you went to church so God could get even with you if you had any fun that week. I finally got another date with her, and I remember parking my car after the date in front of the dormitory, and I tried to kiss her, and she looked at my puckered lips and she said, "Let's pray." Took the pucker off my lips. She led me to Christ. 56 years and 10 days we've been married. It works, but it all started with the second law of thermodynamics. I love thermodynamics. This is Pete Cowling.

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This is Pastor Galyon, and it's time for the Top 20 Countdown here on Anchor Radio Ordinetta. The countdown is determined by your favorites list. The song which appears in the most favorites list will be ranked number one. So make sure to like your favorite songs so they will make the countdown. And here we go with countdown song number 20.

Among the great names of our founding fathers, you've probably never heard the name John Rosberg. Yet he was a man of principle, a preacher, and patriot. The Reverend Rosberg knew of the imminent danger that morning. Before the sun came up, as he pulled on his boots to lead his parishioners on a bold march to Philadelphia, he knew they faced stout British opposition. Rosberg was no fool. He touched the warm cheeks of each of his five sleeping children and considered that he might never see them again in this world. As he lifted the bolt of the door, he breathed the prayer from Jeremiah 49:11. Leave thy fatherless children, I will preserve them alive, and let thy widows trust in me. He kissed his wife goodbye and took his position at the head of the line of march. His resolution never faltered. He did not look back. John Rosberg, preacher and patriot, was eventually captured and brutally killed by the British, mutilated by sword and bayonet. And though you've never heard his name, the good Reverend poured out his life's blood on the altar of freedom. He paid the ultimate price.

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0: 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This program features Dr. Jack Hiles, the pastor for nearly 42 years of the First Baptist Church of Hammond. He was a great old-fashioned preacher who built the nation's biggest Sunday school, according to many experts, preaching real, down-to-earth, fundamental doctrine from the King James Bible. Although names and places have changed, his powerful messages apply to us today. This is a rebroadcast from 1968.
1: Or an apocryphal book. There's a story, a very interesting one, and I ask you to listen very carefully to the introductory part of the message. If you miss the first part, you'll miss the entire purpose of the sermon altogether. In one of the apocryphal books, there's a story about Darius, the king of Persia, who gave a great feast for 127 of his governors and famous people. Four men of the king's guard entered into a contest at the request of Darius, the king of Persia, to speak a word, a sentence, that would impress the king and impress the feast and those present. The one who spoke the most powerful word was to be honored with gifts of gold, was to be given a necklace of gold, and given a place of honor at the king's court. Four men from the king's guard were chosen. One man stood, and to speak a strong word, he said, "Wine is strongest. Wine is strongest." And then he proceeded to give his case for the reason that wine is the strongest. He told of the influence that wine has upon the lives of people. He told of the influence that wine has upon the homes of the nation and of the land of Persia. And presented his case and shouted again, "Wine is strongest." A second stood and gave his word, and this word was, "The king is strongest. The king is strongest." And then he proceeded with eloquence to tell why he thought the king was the strongest. He told of the influence the king had upon the lives of all the people. He explained how that at the king's command, thousands of people obeyed, and how the entire empire, world empire it was affected by just the command of the king. And he shouted in closing, "The king is the strongest." The third man stood and shouted these words, "Woman is the strongest." Then he proceeded with eloquence to explain the influence that woman has on man. And he shouted again as he told his story and pleaded his case about the fact that for woman, men have died and lived and sacrificed. And he shouted again, "Woman is strongest." And then the fourth stood and shouted his sentence. And he said, "Truth is strongest." And then he gave his argument for truth. From the time he finished his argument for the truth, the great crowd of people at the feast of Darius was shouting, "Great is truth. Great is truth. For truth is greater than wine. For truth is greater than the king. For truth is greater than woman. Greatest is the truth." And the winner of the strongest statement was that member of the king's guard who shouted, "Truth is strongest." I want to speak this morning on this subject, blocked traffic. In the 59th of Isaiah, in verse 14, we find a most unusual statement. "And judgment is turned away backward, and justice standeth far off. For truth is fallen in the street, and equity cannot enter." Now follow me carefully as I give you the teaching of the scripture. Here is a throughfare. Kennedy Expressway, Dan Ryan Expressway. It likens life to a street or an expressway. And it says that there's been something fallen in the street. Truth has fallen in the street. Because truth has blocked the street, equity cannot get by. Consequently, just judgment is turned away backward. Judgment drives down the street, comes to a blockade, finds that truth has fallen in the street. There's no way to get by. And judgment turns and walks back the other way. There's no judgment, proper judgment. Why? Truth has fallen in the street. And then it goes on to say, "Justice standeth far off." Justice comes down the road, and justice walks by. But justice cannot get by. Why? Because justice, like judgment, is built on truth. If there's no truth, there's no justice. If there's no truth, there's no judgment. And so judgment is turned away backward, and justice stands afar off and says, "I can't get by." Why? Truth is fallen in the street. Now I want you very carefully to hear my message this morning on this subject of truth. Now, It says, "Truth is fallen in the street, and equity cannot enter." And here are three travelers who need to drive down the street. The first is judgment. He drives down the street, and he finds the truth has fallen and blocking the street. He turns and goes back. Here comes justice down the street, and he finds the truth is fallen and blocks the street, and he has to stand afar off. Here comes equity down the street, and equity finds the truth is fallen. Because truth has fallen and blocking the traffic, equity cannot enter. Consequently, there's a traffic jam. There's a blockade of traffic. Why? All because truth has fallen in the street. I was coming back from O'Hare Field one night. Well, that's the story of my life. I was coming back from O'Hare Field one night, 2 o'clock in the morning. I came down the Kennedy Expressway, and all of a sudden, 2 o'clock in the morning, traffic was blocked, and I could not see the end of the cars up as far as I could see ahead. And I waited about 45 minutes and finally moved up an inch or two, and there's nothing that, if I ever fall from grace, it'll be on the expressway. But there's nothing in the world that irritates me anymore. If I'd had somebody there that could cuss, like Brother Hand, I'd have asked him some cuss words. If I'd known one, I'd used it. I did say, gee whiz. But anyway, what was it? I finally got to it. After about an hour and a half, 3:30 in the morning, I didn't have any sleep all night, and I wanted to get home and get a few hours sleep, and I had to get to work the next morning, and there was a great big load of oranges, and it was in a truck, and it was turned over. And boy, that was the greatest thing I'd ever seen, but not at 3:30 in the morning. I mean, I don't want orange juice at 3:30 in the morning. And oranges everywhere. I mean, on this side of the street, on that side of the street, rolling down the street. And it reminds me of the day when I went to O'Hare Field, late for a plane. That's the story of my life. And I had some grapes with me. I didn't know that grapes would get wet, and I put them in a sack. I didn't know that had a hole in the bottom of the sack. And I was running for the plane, a whole lot of grapes, and the grapes all fell out, and grapes rolled everywhere, and folks couldn't get by, and they were walking this way and trying to get by, and there I was, a trail of grapes behind me, grapes of wrath all behind me. But when somebody blocks the street, there's nothing can get through. I mean, an ambulance couldn't get through. Somebody going to the hospital couldn't get through. Why? Blocked. That's why. And the writer Isaiah looks out at his untoward generation, and he says, we have one great problem. Just judgment has to turn and go back. Justice has to stand before all. Equity can't go by. Why? Truth is fallen in the street. Now, that's why the confusion is in our colleges today. You want to know why we have communism in our colleges? You want to know why they're capturing deans and holding hostage presidents of universities? You want to know why the hippies run wild? And by the way, have you been on a campus lately? How many of you have been on a campus of a state university in the last 3 years? Raise your hand, would you please? Look around. Keep your hands up. You see, you don't know what's going on. How many have not been on the campus of a state university in the last 3 years? Raise your hand, please. No wonder we still deify these places where communism runs like a river. We don't know what's going on. I spoke a few months ago at a Southern Michigan Sunday school convention. It was held on the campus of the Western Michigan University in Kalamazoo. And I could not believe what I saw. I could not believe. When I was a kid, they called those folks tramps that they call students at Kalamazoo Western Michigan University. I could not believe it. I mean, you know what the trouble is. I'll tell you what the trouble is. Truth is not truth anymore. And we're going to have confusion. We're going to have our riots. We're going to have our communist hotbeds. We're going to have our Students for Democratic Society. We're going to have our burning our buildings. We're going to have trouble. We're going to have anarchy. Till somebody says, let's get truth up again and let's quit blockading justice and equity and judgment because truth has fallen in the streets. Now, no truth. You go to the average college nowadays and they'll say there's nothing truth. All is relative. Don't be dogmatic. Don't be authoritarian. Don't make any statements as positive statements. We're all searching for a part of the truth. Everything is relative. Nothing is right. But ladies and gentlemen, I advance to you this morning that 2 + 2 is still 4 like it always was. Truth, crushed to earth, the writer said, shall rise again. The problems in our schools today are problems of the fact that we have quit exalting and holding truth. Truth is fallen in the streets and equity cannot pass. That's what's wrong with our churches. You know how we have empty churches this morning? Because there's no truth. Truth is fallen in the streets. Equity cannot pass. Judgment turns around and goes back. Justice stands afar off. Why? Truth has fallen in the streets. Listen, you check the churches that are on the move today. You check the churches that have the crowds today.
2: In every case, there's a man of God who says, "Thus saith the Lord, this is truth." As long as truth is not relative, as long as authoritarian position is unpopular, as long as a preacher stands in the pulpit and doubts the word of God and casts reflection upon the verbal inspiration of the Bible, our churches will still languish in fade of mediocrity. Somebody's got to stand up and say, "This is truth. This is truth." If you want our churches to be filled again, if you want our churches to grow again, if you want our churches to influence our society again, you're going to have to get truth up and prop truth up and stand truth up and say, "This is truth, and this is error, this is right, this is wrong." Somebody said not long ago, said, "I came to Howes' church and he's a rabble rouser." You better know I'm a rabble rouser. You better know it. I believe truth, and I believe error. I believe right, and I believe wrong. And nobody ever walks through those doors back there and wonders what our stand or our position is. Why? Because we hold truth up. As long as truth stands up, righteousness can get by, equity can pass, and judgment can go by, and justice can be meted out. But when there's no truth, the cashier slaves can stick their tongues out of our governments and still walk free men on the streets. As long as there's no truth, when truth falls in the streets, hippies can defy our nation, burn the draft cards, laugh at our laws, and still walk free men in the streets. There's only one great problem we face in America today. Somebody's going to have to get back to propping truth up and holding truth up so justice, equity, and judgment can pass in the streets. Now, three things I want to say about truth. And by the way, let me say this again. I heard this last week, something very sad. The Spurgeon's Tabernacle no longer is using its auditorium. 5,000 seats used to be, 1,700 seats now. I've been there twice. Now they're not even using the auditorium. They're meeting in a classroom somewhere. The little handful of people come. What's the great difference? I'll tell you what it is. There will never be a virile Christianity. There will never be a Christianity or a church that will affect and influence society till the church comes back and says, "This, ladies and gentlemen, is truth." As long as the Bible may or may not be so, justice will not pass, judgment will have to go back, and equity will not be able to pass in the street. But we come back to saying truth is truth, and this is truth. Now, three things about this. In the first place, truth does not die. Truth does not die. Did you hear what I said? Truth does not die. It falls in the street, but it does not die in the street. Truth does not die. Oh, I know what they say, and you've heard them say it in these schools. Some perverted teacher stands up and says, "This is a new age. We have to change with the changing of time." You tell that teacher that Jack Hyle said, "Truth does not die." I'll go a step further than that. God says truth does not die. Truth may fall, and when truth falls, havoc, anarchy, chaos is inevitable. But truth does not die. Truth is always the same. 2 times 2 is still 4. 2 plus 2 is still 4. The Bible is still the Word of God. Jesus Christ is still the virgin-born Son of God. Our natures are sinful by birth. Christ died for sinners. Ye must be born again to go to heaven. There is a heaven that has golden streets and gates of pearl. There is a hell that has fire. I heard a famous preacher say on the radio just the other day, "Hell may not have fire." If I believed that, I'd get out of the ministry. If I believed there was no hell, I'd close my Bible. If I believed there was no hell, I'd quit preaching. If I believed there was no hell, I wouldn't work day and night. If I believed there was no hell, I wouldn't travel all across this country. If I believed there was no hell, I wouldn't go and tell people how to be saved. Why? Because I believe the Bible is true. Truth does not change, never changes. My ladies and gentlemen, just because you have a degree doesn't change truth. Bible is still true. Christ is still God's Son. Hell is still hot. Hell is still fire. Heaven is still real. Salvation is still available. And the new birth is still a necessity if you go to heaven. Truth does not die. Truth does not die. Number two, truth needs help. Truth needs help. Truth is fallen in the street, and equity cannot enter. Judgment walks down, drives down the street and tries to get by and can't. It goes the other way. Why? Because truth is fallen in the street. Justice comes down the street and tries to get by. It has to stand back because justice cannot pass because truth is fallen in the street. Equity tries to pass and equity cannot enter because truth is fallen in the street.
1: Truth does not die, but truth needs help. Don't you recall that story of the Ethiopian eunuch on the road to Gaza in Acts chapter 8? Philip is coming down through the desert place and he sees the eunuch in a chariot reading the prophet Isaiah. That wonderful 53rd chapter of Isaiah is the object of his vision. Philip comes down and sees him reading it. And Philip cries up and says, "Hey, understandest thou what thou readest?" And the eunuch replies from his chariot, "How can I, except some man should guide me?" If there is one chapter in the Old Testament that would tell a man how to be saved, it's Isaiah 53. If there's one chapter in the Old Testament that pictures Jesus Christ dying for sinners, it's Isaiah 53. If there's one chapter in the Old Testament, the canon of Scripture he had available at that time, that would tell him easily and simply how to be saved, it's Isaiah 53. And yet he shouted, "How can I, except some man should guide me?" Ladies and gentlemen, truth needs help. Truth needs a man. Truth needs proclaiming. Truth needs preaching. Truth needs declaring. And that's why the writer inspired Apostle Luke to quote the eunuch as saying, "How can I, except some man should guide me?" When I came to the First Baptist Church of Hammond, the church believed basically then what she believes today, except we didn't bark it quite as loud as we do today. I stood in front of the first Sundays I was here and preached on a few things or against a few things, you know. And I want to make this plain too to you young preacher boys. I don't believe you can be a Bible preacher and not preach a negative message as well as a positive message. Coming from our seminaries and colleges and homiletics classes today is a lot of garbage that says, "Just preach positive." Tell John the Baptist that. He said, "You bunch of generation of vipers, you go back and get to your seat until you get some fruit meat for repentance. Then you come back down the aisle." The Bible's full of preaching, warning people of the wrath of God. But anyway, when I came to First Baptist Church Hammond 10 and a half years ago, one of the deacons came to me, a very fine man, but he said, "Now, Pastor," he said, "you're pretty strong on a few things." And I said, "I'm just getting started. I'm pretty strong on a lot of things. Just mentioned a few so far." Well, he said, "Now, we don't have to have it like that." He said, "We have it in our minutes, our position." And I said, "It'll be more than in the minutes from now on. It'll be in the pulpit. It'll be in the pulpit. Put it in the minutes and it'll block traffic. Put it in the pulpit and it'll open up the thoroughfare. Truth is fallen in the street. Truth doesn't need to be in the minutes. Truth needs to be in the pulpit." And I'll make this statement. Nobody in 10 and a half years has ever walked through those doors and wondered whether we believe the Bible is the Word of God or not. Nobody. Nobody has ever sat in these pews and wondered about our position or this preacher's position about the deity of the Lord Jesus Christ. Now, I may have preached too long, and I may have preached too loud, and I plan to do that this morning. But I may preach too long, and I may preach too loud, and I may not use the best grammar sometimes, though I do try to use the best grammar possible. I may not use the best homiletics, though I try. But there's one thing you can say, my precious brother, when folks walk through that door, they walk out knowing that I believe the Bible is true. And I believe that Jesus Christ is God's Son, and that you must be born again. And once truth falls from this pulpit, it'll block traffic and the way will not be made plain and people will not be at this altar on their knees. Truth is fallen in the street. Once it stood erect. Once truth was standing saying, "This is the way, this is the way, this is not the way, this is not the way, and this is not the way, but this is the way." And once truth stood, pointed the way. But let me stop and say this, dear friends. Without truth, there is no way. Now listen to this. Without truth, there is no way. For the one who said, "I am the way," said in the next word, "I am the truth." When the truth falls, the way falls. For he who is truth is also the way. And that's why equity couldn't get by, because truth had fallen, and with truth the way fell. And that's why judgment could not get by, it had to turn back. And that's why justice could not get close, it had to stand back. And that's why equity could not enter, it had to turn back, because truth had fallen in the street. I heard the story many times, and you, as you have, of John Wycliffe. John Wycliffe was, of course, martyred for his stand. They hated him so much, they dug his body up, burned his bones, and drowned his ashes. They put his ashes in the Avon River. That it went on down to the Severn, and on down to the small seas, and then on down to the oceans. They hated John Wycliffe that much. It was not enough to kill him. They did not want his body lying whole or intact
2: in the grave. And they dug his body, burned his ashes, or burned his bones, and drowned his ashes in the river. Fox wrote about that and said God made it so. For the ashes in the body of John Wycliffe was as his message. His ashes were placed in the Avon. And they, from there they flowed to the Severn. From there they flowed to the small seas. And from there they flowed to the oceans. And from there around the world. For the truth that John Wycliffe preached cannot die. And his body did as is truth. It went around the world. My young friends this morning and my old friends alike, our nation totters on the brink of communism. And you may not believe that, and you can call me all you want to call me, but brother, we're just that far from being a socialist nation today. I mean, we totter on the brink. Why? I'll tell you why. Truth is no longer truth. Right is no longer right. Integrity is no longer integrity. There's nothing black. There's nothing white. Everything is a cloudy gray. God, give us some preachers who say it's true. It's truth. It's truth. It's truth. It's truth. And when we do, we'll raise some politicians who will stand for truth. We'll have some leaders who will stand for truth. But as long as we don't say this is right and this is wrong and this is truth and this is error, nobody's dogmatic anymore. Nobody's authoritarian anymore. Nobody says this is it anymore. Consequently, truth falls in the street. When truth falls in the street, the way also falls, and people cannot find the way. Everybody today is looking for the answer. Everybody wants the way out. Our president, God bless him. And I think he's, as men go, a good man. I think he's a great improvement over what we had before. Though he's not from Texas, at least for 8 years, several years, we did get the other one out of Texas. But anyway, I think he's an improvement over Mr. Johnson. But he wants the way out. But if he wants the way out, he won't find it having Norman Vincent Peale in the White House for preaching services. If he wants the way out, he ought to have Hiles. And somebody's going to say, this is right. Somebody ought to stand in the White House and say the liquor you're drinking is wrong. Somebody ought to stand in the White House and say that it is wrong to mollycoddle a communist. Somebody ought to stand in the White House and say the Bible is still true. When truth falls in the street, then the Supreme Court becomes confused. When truth falls in the street, our Congress knows not what laws to make. When truth falls in the street, our president gropes in darkness. When truth falls in the street, our young folks become anarchists. When truth falls in the street, every man does that which is right in his own eyes, for that which is truth is that which I think is truth, and I become my own God, my own leader, my own president, my own king, my own power. My mind becomes the object of my worship, and I obey only myself because truth is relative, and every man seeks what he thinks is truth, and truth stumbles in the street. And equity cannot get by, and justice can't get by, and judgment can't get by, because truth is fallen in the street. Churches where the truth is preached is truth have no serious problems. You know, one of the strangest things about our church is we get along so well with each other. We don't have any serious problems, at least we haven't, as far as I know, lately. It's been, let's see, it's probably been 9 or 10 years this July 13th that our church has had anything but perfect harmony. One fellow said to me, he came to visit our church, a preacher. He said, if I preach like you did, my folks would kill me. And I said, if you don't, your folks ought to kill you. Why? Why do we have harmony? Because truth is erect. We oftentimes have visitors come, especially on Sunday night when I have a little longer to ramble. They come on Sunday night, and while I'm preaching, and I'll get off on something, you know, like miniskirts or maxi coats or something very bland, you know, something. And I'll have these visitors look around and see how y'all are taking it, you know. And before they laugh, they want to be sure that you're laughing, you know. And they come after the service, and sometimes they say to me, those folks are with you. Sure. Truth always opens up the way. It's error that blocks the traffic. The churches that have trouble when the preacher tries to go around truth, or he makes truth what the people want to hear. Truth always opens up the thoroughfare. Truth always makes equity passable or pass, and always lets judgment and justice pass. Truth, when it's standing erect, it points the way. But when truth falls in the street, equity cannot enter. And as I said a while ago, when truth falls, there is no way. Now, ladies and gentlemen, I say this, and I believe this in the crown of my head, the sole of my feet. Truth must be preached, whether popular or unpopular, whether accepted or rejected, whether liked or hated. 10.5 years ago, when I became pastor of this church, I promised God I'd preach what I thought was the truth. Now, I may have made some mistakes, and no doubt I have, but I have preached what I thought was the truth. And from this pulpit, and the one that burned over here in the old auditorium, same size as this pulpit made in a likeness of that one, same dimensions, exactly. From these two pulpits, for 10.5 years, we have not missed our word.
1: We have done our best to be faithful to the truth. Now, in so doing, we have pointed people to the one who is the truth, for he who is the truth is the way. Now, follow me carefully. I am the way, the truth, and the life. I want Brother Terry to help me and Brother Hand to help me here for a minute. I want to show you something. Stand, hold my hand, if you would, please. Well, this will be a high hour for both of you. Just as God the Father said, or God is a Trinity, Father, Son, Holy Spirit, our Lord...

to Trinity. I am the way, the truth, and the life. All one person. He did not say, I am the way, and someone else the truth, and someone else is the life. No, Jesus is the way, the truth, and the life. Now, when truth, Brother Terry is the way, I am the truth, Brother Hand is the life. When truth falls in the street, Christ is not exalted, for he's the truth. That means the way also dies. Is that right? And when the way dies, life dies. Is that right? It is truth that initiates the way. It is the way that brings you to life. All of it hinges on the truth. Ye shall know the truth, and the truth shall, you say it, make you free. Thank you, fellas. Now then, bound together in Christ's Trinity is truth, way, life. No truth, no way, no way, no life. You've got to have first the truth. If the truth is not preached, you won't know the way. And if the way is not known, you will not have life. And that means if you want to live in heaven, and if you've got an ounce of sense, you do. If you want to go to heaven when you die, if you want to live eternally, who was it who died, a famous author who died one time? And as he died, and I've forgotten exactly, but as he died, he looked up and said something like this, Oh God, may there be a life after this one, and may there be something for me to do when I get there so I can be busy. Now, if you want eternal life, and what man doesn't want to live after death? Listen, the rankest atheist wishes there were a God. The man who laughs at heaven and laughs at life after death wants to live as long as he can. I can prove it. A man who says there's no heaven and no life after death, when he gets sick, goes to the same doctors we go to. He wants to live as long as he can. And though he does not believe in life after death, he wishes he did. If you want to live after you die, now follow me. If you want to live after you die, that's life. Do you want life? Of course you do. Our medical scientists are working day and night to give us life. A scare in Chicago about diphtheria has swept us outside, and in one little clinic alone yesterday, 1,000 people lined up to get their shots. Why? They want life. There's something that beats in the breast of every man to live as long as he can, and if he can, to live after he dies. Life! Whether you're talking about abundance of life on this side of death or eternal life on the other side of death, you want life. If you want life, you've got to find the way. The way to life. If you find the way to life, you've got to find the truth. For once truth falls in the street, the way falls. Judgment goes backward. Justice stands afar off. And equity cannot enter. You've lost the way. You've lost the way. And the only way you can have the way is to have the truth. Where's the truth? This is the truth. Every word of it's true. When this truth falls in the street, we lose our way and man dies without God. When this truth is picked up off the street and held and preached aright, man can find the way through Jesus Christ to life and life eternal. What is the truth? The truth is, all of us are sinners. What is the truth? The truth is, as sinners, we're lost. What is the truth? The truth is that Jesus Christ became sin, the perfect substitute accepted by God, and on the cross bore our sins in his body on the tree. What is the truth? The truth is that Christ was buried and our sins were buried with him. What is the truth? The truth is that Christ rose from the dead and lives forever at the right hand of God. What is the truth? The truth is that Christ is coming back from heaven to earth again to receive all of his own to himself. What is the truth? The truth is when he comes, the graves will open, the dead in Christ shall rise and meet the Lord in the air. What is the truth? The truth is that those whose bodies have decayed in the grave shall become like the Lord Jesus Christ, and those of us who live at his coming who are saved shall be caught up to meet him in the air. What is the truth? The truth is that if you go to heaven, you've got to receive Christ as your personal Savior. What is the truth? The truth is not you get baptized or join the church or live a good life or turn over a new leaf. The truth is you've got to get born again. What is the truth? The truth is, if you get born again, you receive Christ by faith as your Savior. What is the truth? The truth is, you can be saved this morning. What is the truth? The truth is, if right where you are, you would acknowledge the fact that you're a sinner and that Christ died for your sins and receive him personally as your sacrifice and your hope for heaven. What is the truth? The truth is, you could walk out that door with your name in heaven if you trust the Savior today. That's the truth. Truth has stood again in this pulpit and will as long as we're here. Truth has not fallen in the street. And because truth is not fallen, the way is still plain. And

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0: How do you do? A wise man once said that a child is not likely to find a father in God unless he finds something of God in his father. These days, a child that has an earthly father in his life is indeed blessed if that man reflects the character of God. And that is possible if his heart and mind and life are unshackled. This is Unshackled, the radio drama of real people, dramatized and produced in Chicago by Pacific Garden Mission. People avoid him as he shuffles down the street looking for money for his next drink. Unshaven and with tattered clothes that reek of alcohol, he's invited into Pacific Garden Mission. There he's offered a meal, a change of clothes, and a place to clean up, and a place to sleep for the night. He can get the drink later, he hopes. But later he listens, while others describe their transformed lives, praising the one who rescued them. A counselor explains how he can have a new life too. He finally gets his drink, the water of life, a free gift from God that satisfies his thirsty soul and ushers in new life. That kind of change is always offered at Pacific Garden Mission, where hundreds of men, women, and children find refuge, thanks to financial gifts from caring friends. Now, for broadcast around the earth, here is program number 2939 in the series Unshackled, the program that makes you face yourself and think.
1: Get in there now. Come on.
2: You got it, Daddy. You got it.
1: Almost. Yeah, that's it.
2: Whoa, cool, Daddy. Woo, look at that. You did it. You made a scoot out of that old roller skate.
1: Well, go on. Now, give it a try, Tyrone.
2: Whoa. Ooh.
3: Make me one, Daddy. Make me one.
1: Hey, I will, son. I got the parts right here.
3: Ooh, Daddy, you can do anything.
1: Far from it.
3: You can draw pictures and fix cars and everything.
2: Whoa, this is the best scooter ever.
3: Whoa,
2: I didn't see how you could do it, but you did it, Daddy.
1: Remember that, boys. When you set your mind to do something, don't give up. No matter how hard it is, keep at it till you succeed.
0: Wise words for the man in our story who was just a child then. Unfortunately, his father was also teaching other less desirable lessons. In this first of a two-part story, we'll hear which lessons Bobby Jackson followed. This is his true testimony from the classic files of Unshackled.
4: My father was an only child who loved his six children and, for the most part, spoiled us and gave us the best he could afford. He was the most pleasant man to be around, unless he was drinking. I always hated Fridays when Dad got paid. The record player would be turned up loud and there'd be dancing and cussing and then the sound of fighting behind closed doors. Dad vented his alcoholic rage on Mama and I hated it. As I got older, I tried to distract him, if only for a while.
3: Stop it, Daddy! Stop it!
1: Go away, Bobby!
3: Daddy! Daddy! Leave Mama alone! You're hurting her! Daddy, open the door! You stop hitting her!
1: I told you to stay out of this!
3: Leave Mama alone!
5: Stop it, Dimples! Don't you hurt Bobby!
4: He'd stop beating Mama long enough to sling me into the front room. Sometimes that distraction was enough to bring him to his senses and he'd calm down or pass out. It's hard to explain how much I loved my mother. She was the center of the family, always encouraging us to do our best, and every Sunday she would walk with us to church and talk about the Bible along the way.
6: Yea, though I walk through the valley of the shadow of death,
4: I will fear no evil, for thou art with me.
6: Thy rod and thy staff, they comfort me.
4: I don't see how a beating comforts anyone.
6: God doesn't beat his children, but he disciplines the ones he loves, like any good parent.
4: Then you must be a good parent, Mama. You don't let us get away with nothing.
6: Well, how else are you gonna learn?
5: Who say he learned?
4: Hush your mouth, Shirley.
6: Stop it, you two. Now, we're at the church, so act like I taught you manners. I love Sunday morning. We get to sing to the Lord.
3: Mm-hmm. Well, nobody sings like my big sister Gladys. She's the best.
6: Her voice is a gift from God, and she has always used it to sing for Him. Her group travels all over America singing for the Lord.
4: I had lived with my oldest sister, Gladys, for a few months when I was a toddler. But when she brought me back to live with my parents, I cried for days because I thought Gladys was my mama. I didn't have a lot of close friends. The closest to me was my sister, Shirley, who was 1 year older than I. During my early years, I taught her to play baseball and roller skate, but I never could teach her to sing. We would laugh hysterically because singing was certainly not her gift.
7: Bobby.
4: Oh, like they say, don't give up your day job.
7: You and Gladys got all the music talent in the family. All the lessons in the world won't help me.
4: I guess you're right.
7: Hey, you ever been offered marijuana?
4: Oh, yeah. Some of my friends smoke it, but not me. I don't want to ruin my voice.
7: They say it make you feel real good.
4: Yeah, it's not worth it.
7: Yeah, Daddy would kill us.
4: You mean Mama? She's the one who lays down the law.
7: Yeah, but when Daddy's drunk, he's the meanest man around.
4: Tell me about it. I hate what he does to Mama. One of these days, I'm gonna stand up to him.
7: You won't stand up long.
4: Eventually, I smoked a little marijuana now and then, mostly to help me relax. But I didn't use hard drugs. Music was my passion.
6: Dimples? I hear talk somebody's been breaking in cars in the neighborhood.
1: Better not break into mine, else I'll break their necks.
4: I saw some guys do that last week.
6: You better not do it, Bobby.
4: Oh, I won't, Mama. It made me angry, and I vowed I would never do that.
6: Well, good for you, son. Always be honest and respect others.
1: Those kids don't believe in nothing. You have to believe in something, especially yourself.
4: I do. The music teacher at school thinks I should give voice training.
6: I always knew you had a good voice. You can sing like your sister Gladys.
4: Can we afford private lessons?
6: I don't know.
1: Allah, if he's gonna compete in the music world, he has to have voice lessons.
4: Do you really think I could be a professional singer?
1: I know you can, son.
6: If you work hard and train, and if you obey God, he can do anything with your life. Anything.
4: I love to sing rhythm and blues and hear the girls scream.
7: I hear you sing, and it sure makes me want to scream.
4: Well, Shirley, your singing makes me want to laugh. So there.
6: God didn't give you talent to waste on rhythm and blues, Bobby.
4: That's not a waste. That's how you get famous. And I want to be famous.
1: That's where the money is, Ella.
6: You live right, and you pray. Bobby, God will provide all that you need.
7: Yeah, Bobby. Pray that Daddy can afford to pay for lessons.
1: We'll manage. I always believe that a better day is coming.
6: Then let's get him started on voice lessons.
4: Dad was still drinking on the weekend, and I was still being a decoy, drawing him away from Mama when he got drunk and ugly. The next morning after being violent, he was always quiet and ashamed. As I got older, I got bolder about protecting Mom. When I was 16, he came home sloppy drunk one day, and I stood up to him.
1: Step aside, boy!
4: No, Daddy. You're not gonna hit Mama ever again. I love you, but I won't stand by and let you do that anymore. You have to hit me first.
1: Well, something now, boy. Yeah, you getting to be a man, all right.
6: That's amazing. He just walked out the door. I never thought he'd back down like that. Maybe he's finished with all this drinking and fighting.
4: All it took was standing up to him, and I'm big enough now. I'm not gonna let him hurt you ever again.
6: See that you respect him, son. He's still your father. Always try to do what's right.
4: Spiritually, the greatest influence in my life was my oldest sister, Gladys. She sang gospel music and was the lead singer in her group. I used to go with Mother to hear her sing, and her voice sent chills up my spine. But when I was 16, she died of breast cancer, and I was devastated.
6: Lord, how I miss that girl.
4: Me too. Once I woke up and she was singing Amazing Grace, her voice was so beautiful,
3: like I was being lifted up from my bed by an angel.
6: That kind of talent comes from God.
3: I remember when I was real little and I went to stay with her, and her husband would make me sit at the table until I ate my vegetables.
6: Well, he wasn't wrong.
3: I would just sit there until Gladys came home, and she would tell him not to make me eat anything I didn't want.
7: Is that how you got so spoiled?
3: She was so special. I want to cry every time I remember she's gone.
7: Me too.
6: I feel the same way. I've been crying every day.
3: I don't see why God has to take the people we love away from us. I worked hard in school and got good grades because I wanted to make Mama proud of me. As a child, I had a paper route, and as a teenager, I worked at the corner store. When I began working at the post office after high school, I would still give my paycheck to Mama.
6: Okay, Bobby. No more giving me your paycheck. Now you keep it.
3: But how are you going to pay my tuition at the university?
6: Are you going to pay it yourself?
3: Me?
6: We are going down to the bank and set up a checking account for you. It's time you took responsibility for your own affairs.
3: That's a lot to take on, Mama.
6: I'll help you if you need it. But just remember, if you pay your bills on time, you can always get credit when you need it.
3: While I continued with voice lessons, learning opera from a down-to-earth white woman, I majored in sociology at the University of Illinois. I also messed around with lots of girls throughout high school and college. Brought them home, Mama was upset.
6: What do you mean, bringing that girl down to my basement?
3: This is my home, too. I was just entertaining her.
6: What do you think this is, a brothel?
3: Mama, I'm old enough to have a date, and you don't have a right to interfere.
6: Dimples, you better talk to that boy.
1: I'm staying out of this.
6: You never did discipline these kids. If you had been more strict when they were growing up, you wouldn't have this problem now.
3: It's only a problem to you, Mama.
6: You will not be immoral in my house. Do you hear? I won't have it.
3: We survived that big blow-up, and Mama won. I graduated from college and started my own band. We were booked all the time, but I still lived at home.
6: How was your voice lesson?
3: My teacher wants me to try out for the Lyric Opera.
6: Really?
1: Oh, that sounds like your big chance, Bobby.
3: Yeah. She said they want to reach out to black talent, so they're looking for young black singers.
1: See, I knew you could do it.
6: Oh, that's wonderful, son.
3: Yeah. She's a realist, though. She said I have to be twice as good as the others because of my race.
1: I think she's right.
3: She's honest, and she doesn't want me to have any false expectations.
1: This could be a feather in your cap.
3: I'd rather sing rhythm and blues, but...
6: Well, call them, son, and get an audition. I know you're good enough.
3: By then, I had learned several operatic arias, and I was ready for the audition. Even though many people said I didn't have a chance, I was chosen for an internship with the opera. Opening night of my first performance, Mama was elated, and we talked after it was over.
6: Bobby, I cried all the way through.
3: You probably couldn't see me from where you sat. It was a good thing, because I was crying, too.
6: I'm so proud of you. Opera is not easy, but you did it.
3: Guess we showed all those people who said I couldn't do it.
6: You ought to sing gospels in church, son. They'd love to have you sing.
3: I want to sing rhythm and blues, Mama.
6: Well, you can sing gospel songs, too.
3: When I get famous, Mimi, I'll sing gospel songs. First, I have to get a recording contract, and rhythm and blues is where it's at.
6: Don't forget the Lord, son. He's the one who blessed you.
3: I know, Mama. I prayed for this internship too, remember?
0: We'll hear where all this led very shortly. Unshackled is broadcast around the world. Here are some letters that testify to the results. Camille writes, "Thank you for Unshackled. I'm from Poland. We have Polish version on radio every evening." From Papua New Guinea, Fiona writes, "I prayed with you guys last Sunday. I just want to thank you for having broadcast the prayer to become a Christian." Evelyn writes from Puerto Rico, "I listen to your program every afternoon on my way home. The traffic jam is huge, but doesn't stress me at all. Thank you." From British Columbia, Fern writes, "What a wonderful ministry you have, reaching so many countries. I look forward to Unshackled every Sunday evening." From Monrovia, Liberia, this woman writes, "I knew nothing of God's love until I listened to your program. That's how I was converted. Thank you." To learn more about this worldwide ministry, write to Pacific Garden Mission, Chicago, Illinois, 60605. Our email address is unshackled@pgm.org. 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
4: For the next 4 years, I sang with the Lyric Opera and with my band. Young ladies were attracted to me, and I dated many of them, but I wasn't serious about any of them. However, my immorality produced several children outside of marriage. One of these girlfriends told me about a producer she had met who was looking for new talent, but I waited a month before I called him.
8: Yeah, we were looking for a group about a month ago, but the positions are all filled now. If you're an exceptional singer, we might consider you for the group.
4: I'm exceptional. Give me an audition and see for yourself.
8: Aren't you the humbled one? Come by this afternoon at 2 and we'll see if you have talent.
9: Come in and start singing. I don't have any time to waste.
4: What do you want to hear?
9: Anything you want to sing.
4: I decided to sing a German aria and then sang a blues song. When I was through singing, he couldn't get out of his seat. He was so impressed. Then he quickly left the room to make a phone call and returned.
9: I called a record company in L.A. and told them I'd never heard a black man sing with such power and control. I want to replace the baritone they're about to sign and sign you instead.
4: And they agreed?
9: Yeah. You're the ultimate replacement.
4: Are you offering me a contract?
9: Yeah. I'll take you to the company lawyers and they'll explain everything.
4: I'd like to call my mother and tell her the good news. She's my biggest fan.
9: Tell her we're offering you a $35,000 signing bonus.
4: I signed with the record company in May 1979. The first thing I did after signing the contract and getting the bonus was to buy a grand piano, something I'd always wanted. Then I made sure Mama had whatever she needed.
6: I am so thrilled, Bobby.
4: About the new roof?
6: About everything. To think my son is making records.
4: Well, I'm glad I can finally help you. The new roof is just the beginning.
6: Oh, don't spend your money on this old house. You spend it on yourself.
4: Oh, I am, Mama. You saw my piano and the new car sitting outside.
6: Don't forget the Lord, son.
4: I won't. I always give the church money when I go.
6: Go more often. The Lord made all this possible.
4: I know.
6: Let's go to church on Sunday, and we'll give him the glory.
4: I'd love to, Mama.
10: Our God is a God of love.
11: Yes, sir.
10: But he is also a God of justice.
12: Amen, Lord. Amen.
10: He says in Ezekiel chapter 18, verse 4, yeah. Behold, all souls are mine.
12: Mm-hmm.
10: As the soul of the Father, mm-hmm. so also the soul of the Son is mine. Mm-hmm. The soul that sinneth, it shall die.
12: Oh, yes. Yes.
10: He says, for the wages of sin is death, but the gift of God is eternal life. Through Jesus Christ our Lord.
13: Yes, yes, sir. Yes, sir.
10: Jesus paid the price for your sins and mine. The Bible says, for God so loved the world that he gave his only begotten Son, that whosoever believeth in him should not perish, but have everlasting life.
13: Yes.
10: For God sent not his Son into the world to condemn the world, but that the world through him might be saved.
13: Save it. Yes.
10: Remember the story of the rich young ruler in Luke chapter 18?
12: Oh, yes. Oh, yes.
10: He wanted to know what he should do to inherit eternal life because he had kept some of the Ten Commandments.
13: Yes. Yes.
10: Jesus said, sell all that thou hast and distribute unto the poor, and thou shalt have treasure in heaven, and come, follow me.
13: Yes.
10: He was very sorrowful, for he was very rich. And when Jesus saw that he was very sorrowful, he said, how hardly shall they that have riches enter into the kingdom of God.
13: Yes.
10: Whatever you have earned in this life belongs to God. He has given you breath and strength, and he made you for himself.
12: Yes,
10: God sent his Son to die for you. But if you don't come to him, you will spend eternity in hell. John chapter 3 verse 36 says, he that believeth on the Son hath everlasting life.
13: Yes.
10: And he that believeth not the Son shall not see life.
13: Mm-hmm.
10: But the wrath of God
11: abideth on him.
14: Oh, yes.
6: That man can really preach.
15: Sure can.
6: I wish you would go with me more often.
15: Me too, but my time is taken up with rehearsals and recording sessions.
6: Even on Sunday?
15: I need some time to myself, Mama.
6: Yes, I know, but I'm glad when you spend time with me, son.
15: I'll always make time for you.
6: You know, Bobby, sometimes I hear about musicians that use drugs. I hope you never do that.
15: Mama, I've never touched hard drugs, and I don't intend to either. I just drink a few beers.
6: Okay, son.
15: Maybe I should get my own place, Mama. I have so much going on in my life now.
6: No, all the other children are gone. You're all I have left, Bobby.
15: All right. If you need anything, just let me know. I was so much like the rich young ruler that the pastor told us about. I was full of myself, successful, with big dreams of my music sweeping the world. I was writing music and songs, and I planned to build a recording studio in my home so I could produce my own records. December came, and I had plans.
6: Big day today?
15: I have a photo session for the record company this afternoon.
6: Wish I had your energy. I am so tired today. I didn't sleep well last night.
15: Is something wrong?
6: I'm having trouble breathing, especially when I lie down.
15: Mama, that's not good.
6: Maybe I'll call the doctor.
15: I'll take you whenever he says.
6: Oh!
15: What's wrong?
6: I have a sharp pain down my arm.
15: Come on, Mama. I'm taking you to the emergency room.
5: Mama's in the hospital. What's wrong with her, Bobby?
15: The doctor said it's her heart.
5: Oh, no. Where's Daddy?
15: He's still at work. I'll call him in a few minutes.
5: Can they help her?
15: They're going to keep her for a few days and then run some tests.
5: I'm glad you were there to take her to the emergency room.
15: Me too. It scared me to think that Mama might die. But after a couple of days, she was released. Christmas was coming, and our home was always the center of activity. The place where everyone came, every holiday. Even when there were no holidays, something was always going on.
6: Bobby, this is the best Christmas I can remember in a long time.
15: Don't tire yourself out now, Mama.
6: Oh, I'm fine. I want to play your new album again.
15: Oh, not again, Mama. Everyone's getting tired of it.
6: No. I invited them all over to listen to it. Now, we're just so proud of you.
15: Yeah, Mama, but enough is enough.
6: Well, I haven't heard it enough. I'm going to play it again so I can slow dance with you.
15: I don't think you should be dancing, Mama. The doctor told you to take it easy.
6: Come on, humor me.
15: I don't know. You promised not to make my girlfriend jealous.
6: Oh, never mind her.
15: Well, Mama, you're something else.
6: I'm so proud of you, son. Always be straight, Bobby. No matter what happens in life, always be straight.
15: I will, Mama. If I don't, you'll whoop me.
6: You're good, son. Now let me put on that music so we can dance.
15: I left later that night with my new girlfriend and didn't return until the next morning. My relatives were still there, and my sister Shirley met me on the stairs.
5: Mama's dead, Bobby.
15: What do you mean saying that? Daddy, tell her not to play with me like that. You don't tell me Mama's dead. I know it's a joke.
16: It's true, son.
5: Last night she had indigestion, so I gave her some baking soda. I mean, I decided to spend the night here and went to sleep.
16: When I went to bed, she didn't move or nothing. I knew that wasn't right, so I called Shirley.
5: I tried to give her a CPR, but it was too late. She had a heart attack, Bobby. She's gone.
15: Oh, no! No, not Mama! Not my Mama! I should have been here.
5: You can't blame yourself.
15: I knew her heart was bad. If I'd been here, I could have talked to her. I could have saved her. I couldn't seem to accept Mama's death. And I went through her funeral in a trance. In spite of all my girlfriends and professional commitments, life without Mama was empty. In time, I would find a substitute. a mistress that would rule me with an iron hand, all but destroying everything I had accomplished.
0: Next week, we'll hear the conclusion of Bobby's testimony and how that mistress was vanquished. If you're struggling with something over which you have no control, hear what the Bible promises in 1 Corinthians chapter 10, verse 13. There hath no temptation taken you, but such as is common to man. But God is faithful, who will not suffer you to be tempted above that ye are able, but will with the temptation also make a way to escape, that ye may be able to bear it. God's way is through the Lord Jesus Christ, and you can have His power and love in your life when you come to the cross, asking Him to be your Savior. You can do that now. Heavenly Father, I believe Jesus died on the cross for my sins. I believe He rose again and lives forevermore, able to save me now. Save me, Lord. Come into my heart and life and help me to live for You. Thank You for the gift of salvation. Thank You for eternal life through Him. In Jesus' name I pray. Amen. Let us know you prayed, and we'll send you some literature to help you walk in new life. The address, Pacific Garden Mission, Chicago, Illinois, 60605. The telephone number in Chicago is 312-922-1462. Our email address is unshackled@pgm.org. 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

Keep this program on the air where you are by telling the manager of this station how much you enjoy these dramas. We'd like to hear from you, too. A card or note to say thanks for Unshackled. This is program number 2939. Heard in the classic true story of Bobby Jackson, Part 1, were Michael Myers, Alma Washington, Victor Cole, Barbara Blomquist, Michael Martin, and Jack Bivens. Original music, Ralph Colburn. 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
2: Philippians 2:5 tells us, "Let this mind be in you, which was also in Christ Jesus." What is the mind of Christ? Restoration.

0: But still, Peter, as zealous as he had been for the Lord, and as much as he thought himself most loyal to the Lord Jesus Christ, he denied him three times, even after being warned by Jesus that he would do so. In Luke 22, verse 61, "And the Lord turned and looked upon Peter, and Peter remembered the word of the Lord, how he had said unto him, Before the cock crow, thou shalt deny me thrice. And Peter went out and wept bitterly." Oh, how broken Peter was over denying the Lord Jesus Christ. In his mind, he had failed miserably, and it was no doubt the end of his usefulness for Christ. Peter will get together with the other disciples who Jesus had called from being fishermen, along with Thomas, the doubting disciple, and head back to the old life. In John 21, verse 3, Simon Peter saith unto them, "I go a-fishing." They say unto him, "We also go with thee." They went forth and entered into a ship immediately, and that night they caught nothing. It was after this fruitless night of fishing, which the old life always is, by the way, fruitless, that Jesus calls to them from the shore, telling them to cast their net on the other side of the boat, something they had witnessed before. When they got to the shore, Jesus had prepared a meal for them, but then gave Peter an opportunity to reassure him of his love. And then Jesus reassured Peter of his usefulness. He was helping Peter to be restored to what he had already had for Peter to do. You know, Christ does not hold bitterness toward us when we fail or when we fall. He does not seek our destruction, but our restoration. We are to have the mind of Christ. That mind includes restoration.
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Shadrach, Meshach, and Abednego before the wicked king they stood. But the king commanded them bound and thrown into the fiery furnace that day. And the fire was so hot that the men were slain and forced them on their way. When the three were cast in and the king rose up to witness this awful fate, he began to tremble at what he saw, and in astonished tones he spake. Did we not cast three men bound into the midst of that fire? Behold, I see four men unhurt, unbound, walking down there. There's Shadrach, Meshach, and Abednego on the fiery coals they trod, and the form of the fourth man that I see.

Hey, this is Pastor Galyon. I hope you're having a good day. Thank you for listening to Anchor Radio, CBC, Ordinetta.

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Get wisdom, get understanding, do not forget, nor turn away from the words of my mouth. 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Therefore,

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The First Epistle General of John, Chapter 1. That which was from the beginning, which we have heard, which we have seen with our eyes, which we have looked upon, and our hands have handled, of the word of life. For the life was manifested, and we have seen it, and bear witness, and show unto you that eternal life which was with the Father, and was manifested unto us. That which we have seen and heard, declare we unto you, that ye also may have fellowship with us. And truly our fellowship is with the Father, and with his Son Jesus Christ. And these things write we unto you, that your joy may be full. This then is the message which we have heard of him, and declare unto you, that God is light, and in him is no darkness at all. If we say that we have fellowship with him, and walk in darkness, we lie, and do not the truth. But if we walk in the light as he is in the light, we have fellowship one with another, and the blood of Jesus Christ his Son cleanseth us from all sin. If we say that we have no sin, we deceive ourselves, and the truth is not in us. If we confess our sins, he is faithful and just to forgive us our sins and to cleanse us from all unrighteousness. If we say that we have not sinned, we make him a liar, and his word is not in us.

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And as he went out of the temple, one of his disciples saith unto him, Master, see what manner of stones and what buildings are here. And Jesus answering said unto him, Seest thou these great buildings? There shall not be left one stone upon another that shall not be thrown down. And as he sat upon the Mount of Olives over against the temple, Peter and James and John and Andrew asked him privately, Tell us, when shall these things be? And what shall be the sign when all these things shall be fulfilled? And Jesus answering them began to say, Take heed lest any man deceive you. For many shall come in my name, saying, I am Christ, and shall deceive many. And when ye shall hear of wars and rumors of wars, be ye not troubled, for such things must needs be, but the end shall not be yet. For nation shall rise against nation, and kingdom against kingdom, and there shall be earthquakes in divers places, and there shall be famines and troubles. These are the beginnings of sorrows. But take heed to yourselves, for they shall deliver you up to councils, and in the synagogues ye shall be beaten, and ye shall be brought before rulers and kings for my sake, for a testimony against them. And the gospel must first be published among all nations. But when they shall lead you and deliver you up, take no thought beforehand what ye shall speak, neither do ye premeditate. But whatsoever shall be given you in that hour, that speak ye. For it is not ye that speak, but the Holy Ghost. Now the brother shall betray the brother to death, and the father the son. And children shall rise up against their parents, and shall cause them to be put to death. And ye shall be hated of all men for my name's sake. But he that shall endure unto the end, the same shall be saved. But when ye shall see the abomination of desolation spoken of by Daniel the prophet, standing where it ought not, let him that readeth understand. Then let them that be in Judea flee to the mountains. And let him that is on the housetop not go down into the house, neither enter therein to take anything out of his house. And let him that is in the field not turn back again for to take up his garment. But woe to them that are with child, and to them that give suck in those days. And pray ye that your flight be not in the winter. For in those days shall be affliction such as was not from the beginning of the creation which God created unto this time, neither shall be. And except that the Lord had shortened those days, no flesh should be saved. But for the elect's sake, whom he hath chosen, he hath shortened the days. And then if any man shall say to you, Lo, here is Christ, or Lo, he is there, believe him not. For false Christs and false prophets shall rise, and shall show signs and wonders to seduce, if it were possible, even the elect. But take ye heed. Behold, I have foretold you all things. But in those days, after that tribulation, the sun shall be darkened, and the moon shall not give her light, and the stars of heaven shall fall, and the powers that are in heaven shall be shaken. And then shall they see the Son of Man coming in the clouds with great power and glory. And then shall he send his angels, and shall gather together his elect from the four winds, from the uttermost part of the earth to the uttermost part of heaven. Now learn a parable of the fig tree. When her branch is yet tender, and putteth forth leaves, ye know that summer is near. So ye in like manner, when ye shall see these things come to pass, know that it is nigh, even at the doors. Verily I say unto you, that this generation shall not pass till all these things be done. Heaven and earth shall pass away, but my words shall not pass away. But of that day and that hour knoweth no man, no, not the angels which are in heaven, neither the Son, but the Father. Take ye heed, watch and pray, for ye know not when the time is. For the Son of Man is as a man taking a far journey, who left his house, and gave authority to his servants, and to every man his work, and commanded the porter to watch. Watch ye therefore, for ye know not when the master of the house cometh, at even, or at midnight, or at the cock crowing, or in the morning, lest, coming suddenly, he find you sleeping. And what I say unto you, I say unto all.

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How do you do? They that go down to the sea in ships, that do business in great waters, these see the works of the Lord and his wonders in the deep. For he commandeth and raiseth the stormy wind, which lifted up the waves thereof. They mount up to the heaven, they go down again to the depths. Their soul is melted because of trouble. They reel to and fro and stagger like a drunken man, and are at their wit's end. Then they cry unto the Lord in their trouble, and he bringeth them out of their distresses. He maketh the storm a calm, so that the waves thereof are still. Then they are glad, because they be quiet. So he bringeth them unto their desired haven. Although the psalmist wrote those words thousands of years ago, it took some time for the sailor in our story to understand and accept their meaning, and only because Rowdy Brown's heart and mind and life were unshackled.

0: Rowdy Brown? Yes, I know him. Rowdy was a good name for him. You might think rowdy just means unruly or boisterous, but on these sailing vessels in the ports of the world, rowdy meant trouble of the worst sort. You see, oftentimes men have to be driven aloft in the rigging in dangerous weather. With Rowdy on board, they were more afraid of him than they were of the weather or a slip or a fall. Fact is, he was more of a devil than a man. Wild and almost uncontrollable in port or on board ship. No, sir. I came close to dying because of him. I'll never forget Rowdy Brown.
1: From Chicago, the Pacific Garden Mission presents Unshackled, the unique longest-running dramatic series in the history of radio, telling true stories of real people. Since 1877, the open doors of the old lighthouse have held out hope and help to the men and women of Chicago's streets. Help means food, clothing, lodging, free medical and dental care, and counsel, all provided without charge. On the air since 1950, these programs reach out around the earth by shortwave, satellite, and through the internet. Until today, they're heard in virtually every nation. In fact, it would be hard to find a time of day or night when an Unshackled program is not being broadcast somewhere on earth. Presently, it is provided to around 1,660 radio stations around the world and is heard in Spanish, Arabic, Romanian, Russian, Polish, Japanese, and Korean, as well as English. And this happens because the Lord moves on the hearts of concerned listeners to make it possible for others to tune in to hear the program that makes you face yourself and think. And now for broadcast around the earth, here's program number 2,832 in the series Unshackled. 5 years before Pacific Garden Mission first opened its doors in Chicago, a transformed river thief named Jerry McCauley opened a rescue mission in New York's waterfront district on Water Street. As Pacific Garden Mission has been a haven for men and women who congregate on Chicago's transportation hub and come from America's heartland, the old Water Street Mission has offered shelter, help, and most importantly, hope to men who go down to the sea in ships. Of these, one of the most amazing is Rowdy Brown, whose story we bring you right now on Unshackled.
0: Yes, sir, I know Rowdy Brown. The times change. The meanings of words move and flow like the sea. Today, the word rowdy means boisterous, loud, perhaps even humorous. But around 1875, and especially on the docks and decks of sailing vessels, rowdy meant trouble. There's an old sea shanty, a sailor's song sung to get the men hauling on line together. What shall we do with a rowdy sailor? And the point is, back in the days of wooden ships and iron men, a real rowdy was more likely to be a killer than a joke. Around the 1870s, a tremendous battle developed between sail and steam as to which would carry the trade of the world. The demand was for speed, and more speed. Raw materials and manufactured goods shuttled across the Atlantic in a growing stream. Sailors have always been rough men, but in the hard-driving North Atlantic, there grew a breed whose toughness and brutality became a legend. These were the Bucko Mates. The crewmen had to be driven aloft in freezing gales, and brutality paid off in promotion for men like Rowdy Brown.
2: Get up there, you lily-livered worm, or I'll break every bone in your body.
3: But the rigging is flapping. It's already knocked one man overboard.
2: And I'll knock you overboard if you don't get up there. Move!
3: No!
2: I'll climb!
3: I'm going!
0: Rowdy Brown? Yes, I know him. He shipped under me for four crossings. My third mate. More of a devil than a man. Gigantic, brutal. He'd go wild in port. Once he nearly killed me. I'll never forget him. Religion and Rowdy Brown, Let me tell you, he had no respect for man, the devil, or for God himself. Here's just one incident. We shipped a good many Green Farm boys in those days, a lot of them from respectable, God-fearing homes. We were 3 days out of New York for Liverpool. It was about six bells on the afternoon watch. Sunny and a good breeze. One of the green hands was sitting on a hatch cover reading an old Bible. Suddenly, there was a shadow, and he looked up to find Brown towering over him.
2: What are you reading?
4: My Bible, sir.
2: Reading your Bible?
4: Yes, sir.
2: And what does your Bible say, Jack?
4: Why, sir, a great many things.
2: I'll warrant. But what are you reading now?
4: Something, Paul wrote, sir.
2: I didn't ask who wrote it. What does it say?
4: Why, sir, it tells about...
2: Read it!
4: You mean aloud?
2: I said, read it!
4: Yes, sir. Thrice was I beaten with rods, once was I stoned, thrice I suffered shipwreck, a night and a day I've been in the deep.
2: A seafaring man?
4: Oh, yes, sir. Paul made a great many voyages, sir, taking the gospel...
2: Shut up!
4: Yes, sir.
2: Now read!
4: Yes, sir. In journeyings often, in perils of waters, in perils of robbers, in perils by mine own countrymen, in perils by the heathen, in perils in the city, in perils in the wilderness...
2: Shut up!
4: Yes, sir.
2: Give that stinking book over the side.
4: My Bible,
2: over
4: sir?
2: The side, I said.
4: But, sir...
2: Get up!
4: Yes, sir.
2: Pick it up! Pick up that crummy book!
4: All right, sir.
2: Now, heave it! How many times did that fool say he was beaten?
4: Three times, sir.
2: Then you've got two to go.
4: Oh!
2: Get up!
4: Yes, sir.
2: Get up on your hind legs! You've got another coming to you!
0: As in any lust, brutality is insatiable. While the green sailor lay writhing on the deck, Brown methodically kicked him into unconsciousness. Then he slowly raised his head and looked where I stood, watching at the taffrail. It was like looking in the face of a demon. Brown's scowl dared me to challenge him. He knew as well as I that a public reprimand would undermine the ship's discipline. It was fear that held my tongue, fear for discipline. And I might as well admit it. Fear of Rowdy Brown. But that incident eventually cost me all discipline so far as Brown was concerned. In that long moment on deck when our eyes locked, he had read my mind. Sometimes I think he read my very soul. He saw my loathing and my fear and responded with contempt. For the rest of that passage, fair weather or foul, he drove the crew like a madman. You knew when his watch was on deck by the threats and curses, and the kicks and the blows and the grumbling of the crew. By the time we tied up in Liverpool, I knew I had to get rid of Rowdy Brown or face a mutiny on the next passage.
2: Avast there, you thick-headed farmers! Lay to on that line! Haul away there, you crummy tailor! Blast your eyes! Heave! Heave!
5: Mr. Brown, come here.
2: Aye, sir. Here I be.
0: You can pack up your gear and go ashore now.
2: Meaning what?
0: Meaning I'm shipping a new third, Mr. Brown. I don't care to have you on board any longer.
2: And would the captain be stating his reasons?
0: That's not needed, Brown.
2: You're right, sir. 'Tis not needed. The reason being, you're scared of me, Captain. You're scared white.
0: Not too scared to tell you to get yourself ashore within 5 minutes. Here's your pay.
2: Captain, I think you and I have a little business before I go.
0: I'll remind you, Mr. Brown, I'm the master of this vessel. The British authorities have strong views on insubordination and strong penalties, even in port.
2: All right. But my time will come.
0: Your time's up now. 5 minutes. Rowdy Brown went ashore quietly enough, but in the morning, we discovered a serious problem.
6: Captain! Captain, we're adrift!
0: Adrift? Raise the alarm! All hands on deck!
3: The tide is carrying us right into the path of another ship.
0: What's happened to the mooring line?
3: It's severed, sir. Cut clean through with a knife.
1: In a moment, we'll bring you the rest of the true story of Rowdy Brown. Here's Dave McCarroll, president of Pacific Garden Mission, to tell us about the new home for the old lighthouse.
6: The city of Chicago wants our property on State Street for the expansion of the high school next door. So we've been searching for a place to build. 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
0: The following evening, as I returned to the ship after dinner with our agent, Brown suddenly stepped from the shadows and blocked my path. Without so much as a single word, he set about to thrash me. Ow! Ow! No! I defended myself as best I could, and I'm not a small man, but in all my years at sea, I've never endured such a beating as that one. I felt I was fighting a blood-crazed animal. By the time I recovered, after some days in the hospital and was fit to sail, Brown was at sea on a vessel bound for California. During the next few years, although our paths never crossed, I still heard wild stories about the man. One story came from a man who was an eyewitness. It shows better than words the uncommon courage of Rowdy Brown. He had killed a man on San Francisco's Barbary Coast. The victim's brother, armed with two revolvers, came looking for him. They met on the street in broad daylight.
7: All right, Brown. If you've got any idea how to pray, now's the time. I'm giving you just 10 seconds.
2: I wouldn't pray if you were the devil himself. Put up those guns or I'll jam them down your throat.
7: Just stand still, you big hunk. You're a dead man right now.
2: I said, put up those guns.
7: You've earned this, Brown.
2: Ah, I'll break you in two.
7: And this...
2: You lousy stinking...
7: And another one!
2: Don't you... No, you can't kill Rowdy Brown.
0: Brown just stood there, cursing the man to his face while bullet after bullet slammed into his gigantic body. And within 2 months, he was up and about, showing no ill effects. Indeed, many said Brown was too mean to kill...
1: That ship's captain will have more to tell us later on. But now to pick up this amazing story of Rowdy Brown, we'll go back to the mission records in New York. It seems Brown left California, shipped to New York, and found lodging in a place called Mr. Rowdy's Sailor's Home. A good many sailors were being converted at the services on Water Street, and among them was one of Brown's old shipmates and drinking buddies. Rowdy was in a waterfront saloon when someone told him about it. His reaction, loud, violent, and typical.
2: Belay the noise! I said belay the noise! Quiet! Shut up! That's better. I got something to say and I want you all to hear it. I'm getting out of here and I'm going down to that Jerry McCauley's mission. Who's coming along for the fun?
8: You're getting religion, Brown? You're going to take a dive and get yourself saved?
2: No, I ain't getting religion. I'm getting mad. That him singing Jerry McCauley has ruined my pal, Ole. Ole ain't had a drink for a week. And he's down there every night standing up like a billy goat and telling them mealy-mouthed mission heads how he got saved from a life of sin. Now listen to me. I'm taking a bottle of whiskey down there. And when that Ole gets up to talk, I'll take him by the upper jaw in one hand and by the lower jaw in the other hand, and I'm going to tear his hymn-singing mouth wide open and pour the whiskey down his lousy throat.
9: Rowdy Brown traveled on my ship from California to New York. I knew his reputation and some of the men he had brutally attacked, including the captain he attacked in Liverpool. They tell me Brown meant just what he said. He dropped a pint bottle of whiskey into his pocket, left the saloon, and marched down Water Street to the mission. The meeting was already in progress, and Brown was unnoticed as he sat in one of the back row seats. Quickly, he spotted his newly converted friend down near the front and waited for the time when Ole would get up to testify. And so, waiting, he had nothing else to do but listen as one man after another got up to speak.
10: When I was 14, my brother was killed as a smuggler. I changed my line of work and went to sea out of London. I was convicted of sin while on board the ship named Blackadder in Shanghai River. After I had challenged a man to a fight, God's Holy Spirit convicted me, and I resolved to lead a better life. After 3 months, the Lord sweetly convicted me. He said, "Come unto me and find rest under your souls," and I did. Amen. I was working ballast in a ship's hold at Hong Kong, and now tonight, he saved me.
11: Praise the Lord, brother. Praise the Lord. Amen. Praise the Lord.
12: Friends, I've been following all the sea all my life, but when I woke to my plight, saw me sin, and began to sail under the Lord's direction, my shipmates said, "You just wait and see how soon you get fetched up with a turn-round turn." Mm-hmm. But thanks be to God, I haven't been fetched up yet. Mm-hmm. Jesus keeps me. He said, "I will never leave thee nor forsake thee." He is my bright and morning star. He guides me and makes my pathway smooth and straight. This Jesus book says, "Trust in the Lord with all thine heart and lean not unto thine own understanding. In all thy ways acknowledge him, and he shall direct thy path."
9: They say man after man stood up, spoke, often quoted a bit of scripture, and sat down. Still waiting for Ole's turn, Rowdy sat listening. First it was with skeptical curiosity, and then genuine interest. The sincerity of what he heard could not be mistaken. Some of the speakers were men he had known and shipped with. By the time his friend Ole stood up, Brown was trembling with feelings and fears he had never experienced before. He forgot his threats as well as the black bottle in his pocket. Brown was actually leaning forward, drinking in every word.
13: First night I went away from this place, I went to my room and prayed, "Dear Lord, save me from my sins." And when he did, I felt like a ship would feel when all the barnacles have been scraped off. I felt I'd been scraped off clean, inside and outside. Amen.
9: The men spoke simple truths straight from lips and hearts of men who desperately needed cleansing. Then the mission superintendent stood up, the former alcoholic and river thief.
10: "Now then, friends, you've heard these men. Every man jack of them speaks the truth. What's true for them can be true for you. There was a time when I'd slit a man's throat and kick his body overboard for a $5 bill. But no more. Why? Because I've got Jesus in me heart. And you can have him in yours too. Jesus says, 'All that the Father giveth me shall come to me. And him that cometh to me, I will in no wise cast out.' The Bible also says, 'He tasted death for every man.' That includes you. Won't you come? We'll stand for prayer."
2: "Pray for me. Pray for me."
9: Then began a tremendous struggle in the very soul of Rowdy Brown. He came back to the mission the following night, again asked for prayer, and later, on his knees, all alone in his room in the sailor's home, the hardness finally melted, and he stood up a new creature in Christ Jesus. From that time on, he was a familiar sight at the mission. At first, he had to be restrained in his new enthusiasm for the gospel. Sometimes he actually went out into the street, picked up a poor sailor, and hauled him back into the mission. Later, he returned to the sea, but at the end of each voyage, he'd show up at the mission always with a tithe from his meager wages to assist in the work. But for the most amazing part of the story, we'll turn again to the captain whom Brown had so unmercifully beaten on the streets of Liverpool.
0: It happened this way. I was ashore at Matanzas and ran across a friend of mine, captain of the brig Nelly. We talked of this and that. Then my friend said,
9: "Do you know who is converted?"
0: "No, I don't."
9: "Rowdy Brown."
0: "Rowdy Brown? I don't believe
9: it." "Well, he is all the same. In fact, he's aboard my brig now."
0: "I can't believe it. Do you know he gave me the most unmerciful thrashing once, besides setting my brig adrift? He was a devil. He can't be converted."
9: "Oh, yes, sir, he is. And he's going to have a prayer meeting on board my ship tonight. Come and see for yourself."
0: Well, sir, what I saw aboard the Nelly that night restored all my faith in miracles. There was a regular procession of small boats shuttling sailors from the shore and almost every ship in the harbor. As my own dinghy pulled alongside the Nelly, I could hear hymns being played on a wheezy accordion. Rowdy Brown had the main deck fixed for a regular meeting place. He had stretched out a great canvas as a shelter. Hanging athwart the bulwarks was a tremendous sign. And judging from the lettering painted by Brown himself, it said, "Jerry McCauley's prayer meeting here." I wouldn't guess there's been a prayer meeting just like it anywhere else in the world. I went aboard and made my way through the crowd of sailors on the deck until I came to the place where Brown had set up a makeshift pulpit and was getting ready to start the meeting. That's when he looked up and saw me.
14: "Captain! Well, praise God!"
0: "Hello, Brown.
14: There's not a man on earth I'd rather see than you, Captain. I waited a long time to ask you to forgive me."
0: "Well, I'm here, and I guess I forgive you, but I guess I'm late. Looks to me like you've already been forgiven by an authority a whole lot higher than a common shipmaster."
14: "That's true, sir, but I wanted your forgiveness, too. And there's something else, Captain. Are you a Christian?"
0: "Why, yes. Well, I suppose so."
14: "Well, let's not suppose, sir. Let's know, sir. The best way I can pay my debt to you is by leading you to the cross of Jesus Christ. Sit right here, sir, for the meeting. And remember, I'll be praying for you, sir."
2: "Most of you know firsthand my reputation. But I want to tell you about Jesus, who made himself of no reputation and took upon him the form of a servant, and was made in the likeness of men, and being found in fashion as a man, he humbled himself and became obedient unto death, even the death of the cross, for my sins. For my sins and yours. For God sent not his Son into the world to condemn the world, but to..."

0: And I know it to be true, because that night on the deck of the old brig, when Rowdy Brown closed his meeting with an invitation to those who wanted to be made new, I was one of those who responded. It must have made a strange picture, Brown and I kneeling together on the hard oak planking, but it was real. I know it. I was there, and I praise God for it.
1: Perhaps the story of Rowdy Brown sounds strange to your ears in these modern times, but it's only the surroundings that are different. People still need to be cleaned up on the inside like Rowdy and his captain. If you realize your life is in the same shape, and God's requirement of righteousness is not met in your life, indeed cannot be met outside the righteousness of Christ, then take his pardon and be made righteous today. If you've lost your way, Jesus Christ came to seek and to save that which was lost. He said in John chapter 5, verse 24, "He that heareth my word and believeth on him that sent me hath everlasting life and shall not come into condemnation, but is passed from death unto life." If you would like to be cleansed on the inside, have a new heart, a fresh start on life, free yourself from the world's fake values and come to Jesus, the Prince of Peace, will you pray with us right now? Lord, I'm a sinner, covered with the barnacles of guilt and shame. Save me, Lord. I believe Jesus died for my sins, and I believe he rose from the dead. Dwell in my heart, Lord Jesus, and empower me to live a life pleasing to you. In your name I pray, amen. We rejoice with you in your new life. If you prayed that prayer, please let us know so we can send you some literature to help you understand the change that has taken place. The address, Pacific Garden Mission, Chicago, Illinois, 60605. 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

This is program number 2832. Heard in today's program were Tony Makas, Steve Bayorgin, Matt DeCaro, P.J. Burns, Tim Gregory, and Randy Larson. 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

0: Proverbs 21, verse 14. A gift in secret pacifieth anger, and a reward in the bosom strong wrath. Wouldn't it be nice if we never had another argument? However, conflicts with others are unavoidable. And because he knew we'd occasionally rub each other the wrong way, God gave us the Bible. Some of you might say, what in the world does the Bible have to do with getting along with my spouse or with my boss or my idiotic coworkers? The Bible is simply an owner's manual for this body and for this life. God gives many commandments and principles to help us get along with others. Listen again. A gift in secret pacifieth anger, and a reward in the bosom strong wrath. Here's the meaning of the verse. To calm your anger toward another, give a gift to that person anonymously. To calm their anger toward you, give a gift to them privately. A gift in secret pacifieth anger, and a reward in the bosom strong wrath. Something to think about.
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0: Hello, this is Pastor Galleon. I hope to see you Sunday at CBC, Noncommilarin East, Zone 1, Ordinetta.
1: God has promised He will never leave us nor forsake us. In Christ, God revealed His faithfulness to us from the beginning of time. In Genesis, Jesus is the ram at Abraham's altar. In Exodus, He's the Passover lamb. In Leviticus, He's the high priest. In Numbers, He's a cloud by day and pillar of fire by night. In Deuteronomy, He's the city of our refuge. In Joshua, He's the scarlet thread at Rahab's window. In Judges, He is our judge. In Ruth, He's our kinsman redeemer. In 1 and 2 Samuel, He's the trusted prophet. And in Kings and Chronicles, He's our reigning king. In Ezra, He is the faithful scribe. In Nehemiah, He's the rebuilder of everything that is broken. And in Esther, He is the Mordecai, sitting faithful at the gate.
2: In Job, He is our redeemer that ever liveth. In Psalms, He is my shepherd, and I shall not want. In Proverbs and Ecclesiastes, He's our wisdom. And in the Song of Solomon, He's the beautiful bridegroom. In Isaiah, He's the suffering servant. In Jeremiah and Lamentations, it is Jesus that is the weeping prophet. In Ezekiel, He's the wonderful four-faced man. And in Daniel, He is the fourth man in the midst of a fiery furnace.
3: In Hosea, He is my love that is forever faithful. In Joel, He baptizes us with the Holy Spirit. In Amos, He's our burden bearer. In Obadiah, our Savior. And in Jonah, He is the great foreign missionary that takes the word of God into all the world.
4: You go on, and you see in Micah that He is the messenger with beautiful feet. In Nahum, He is the avenger. In Habakkuk, He is the watchman that is ever praying for revival. In Zephaniah, He is the Lord mighty to save. In Haggai, He is the restorer of our lost heritage. In Zechariah, He is our fountain. And in Malachi, He is the Son of righteousness with healing in His wings.
2: In Matthew, Thou art the Christ, the Son of the living God. In Mark, He's the miracle worker. In Luke, He's the Son of Man. And in John, He is the door by which every one of us must enter.
4: In Acts, He is the shining light that appears to Saul on the road to Damascus. In Romans, He is our justifier. In 1 Corinthians, our resurrection. In 2 Corinthians, our sin bearer. In Galatians, He redeems us from the law. In Ephesians, He is our unsearchable riches. In Philippians, He supplies our every need.
3: And in Colossians, He's the fullness of the Godhead bodily. In 1 and 2 Thessalonians, He's our soon coming King. In 1 and 2 Timothy, He's the mediator between God and man. In Titus, He's our blessed hope. In Philemon, He's a friend that sticks closer than a brother. And in Hebrews, He's the blood of the everlasting covenant.
1: In James, it is the Lord that heals the sick. In 1 and 2 Peter, He is the chief shepherd. In 1, 2, and 3 John, it is Jesus who has the tenderness of love. In Jude, He is the Lord, coming with 10,000 saints. And in Revelation, lift up your eyes, church, for your redemption draweth nigh.
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with us now, please, for a number of wonderful texts. Now, you know we've come to the very heart of the gospel, and the heart of your trouble is your heart. Don't forget that. It's not your hands, it's not your feet, it's not your head, but if you get your heart right, the rest of you will get right. And so, I call your attention, first of all, to Ephesians chapter 2. By grace are you saved through faith, and that not of yourselves. Verse 8. And that not of yourselves. It's the gift of God, not of works, lest any man should boast. For we are his workmanship, created in Christ Jesus unto good works, which God hath before ordained that we should walk in them. Now let's run back to the book of Romans, chapter 11 and verse 6. Now this states the issue tonight. There never has been but two ways. That's all. It's the way of man and the way of God. It's the way of works and it's the way of righteousness. Never has been but two. Religion starts on the outside, never gets to the inside. God starts on the inside and works toward the outside. Grace is an inside worker because sin is an inside problem. And so here he's saying it's completely and altogether by grace, or it's altogether by works. And I believe that. I do not believe that grace and works will mix. I do not believe that work brings about grace, but I believe the right kind of grace and experience of grace will bring about works. And so, in this verse, verse 6 of the 11th chapter of the book of Romans, and if by grace, well, why if by grace? We just read the verse a while ago, said by grace, for by grace ye are saved. So we got that established, haven't we? You're saved by grace. Now, I know a lot of people say they're saved by grace. They don't know what grace is. The kind of grace I'm talking about does the saving and does the keeping. The kind of grace I'm talking about puts a man to work for the Lord. And if any man be in Christ, he's a new creature. Old things are passed away. Behold, all things are become new. And so he said, if by grace, then is it no more works? Otherwise, grace is no more grace. But if it be of works, then is it no more grace? Otherwise, work is no more work. Turn to the book of Acts, please. Chapter 15 and verse 11. We believe that through the grace of the Lord Jesus Christ, we shall be saved. Turn, if you will, to Romans chapter 4. The Bible's talking about Abraham. Said, what did he find out? What hath Abraham found out as pertaining to the flesh? What did he find out? Well, he said, verse 2, if Abraham were justified by work, he hath whereof the glory, but not before God. For what saith the scripture? Abraham believed God. That's Genesis 15:6. Abraham believed God, and it was counted to him

0: for righteousness. You remember, by faith Abraham, when he was called to go out into a place which he should after receive as an inheritance or for an inheritance, obeyed, and he went out, not knowing whither he went. By faith he sojourned in the land of promise, as in a strange country, dwelling in tents with Isaac and Jacob, as with him also the same promise. For he looked for a city which hath foundations, whose builder and maker is God. Now then, he's talking about Abraham. Now to him that worketh is the reward not reckoned of grace, but of death. But to him that worketh not, but believeth on him that justifieth the ungodly, his faith is counted for righteousness. I want to illustrate that. I see my good friend Brother Nichols, I believe, here tonight, my watchman at Taylor Brothers. He and his dear wife and family have been my friends through many years. He takes good care of me. But I want to illustrate something. Now, what did he say? He said, to him that worketh is the reward not reckoned of grace, but of death. And so, my friend Brother Nichols said, Brother Olaf, I'd like to give you the finest watch that's made. From the cost of them, that could be sold. But nevertheless, he said, I'd like to give you a watch. And I said, all right, what watch would you like to give me? He said, I'd like to give you the very best, band and all. And so I said, all right, if it won't strain you up too much. And he said, no, and he puts it on my arm. He said, now then, come back a year from now, and I'm going to put you another battery in that watch. I said, all right, I'll be back. But that was on July 1st. And on August the 1st, I got one of them little looking glass letters from him. You know, one of those little things you see through? And I said, well, I was looking, you know, to get a little deal, said Acatron, 175 or 200 or, you know, whatever it is. And then paid in full by Brother Nichols. No, it wasn't it at all. It said, bill to L.L. Roloff, Acatron, one Acatron, $200. And I looked at that and seemed like my watch didn't sing as pretty as it'd been singing. And I said, that's strange. I thought he really didn't give it to me, did he? Now, this is just an illustration, you see. All right, same thing with salvation. For God so loved the world that he gave his only begotten Son, that whosoever believeth in him should not perish, but have everlasting life. The wages of sin is death, but the GIFT gift of God is eternal life through Christ Jesus our Lord. Now, if God said, I'm going to give you eternal life, am I going to get a bill for it? Oh, you'd say, what about the verse that says, work out your salvation? Sure it does. If Philippians chapter 2, work out your salvation with fear and trembling, for it's God that worketh in you both to will and to do of his good pleasure. How can you work something out? I heard an old farmer talking, and he's trying to explain that. He said, you can't work your tater patch out till you got one. And you can't work your salvation out till you have it. Well, if you'd like to look at that verse, it's found over in Philippians, and it'll be chapter 2. Philippians chapter 2. Now, I left a little word out of there, and I've got to put it in because you'll understand it better. Work out your salvation. That's not all of it. Work out your own salvation, brother. It's a personal matter. Work it out. For it's God that worketh in you both to will and to do of his good pleasure. Would you turn to 1 Corinthians chapter 15? 1 Corinthians chapter 15, and we'll just stop and visit Brother Paul a moment. He's in a big meeting somewhere, and they've just asked him to give his testimony. And so Brother Paul said, I'm delighted. In fact, his one time, you know, he said, I count myself happy to have the privilege of talking to all of you people. And here he's given his testimony. And in verse 10, and I think it'd be well to read verse 9, I'm the least of the apostles. I'm the smallest apostle there is. Not meet to be called an apostle, because I persecuted the church of God. But I like this. Brother, he said, I still got a testimony. I feel like I'm the least of all the apostles, not even worthy to be called one, but by the grace of God, I am what I am. He didn't say, by my religion, I am what I am. But by the grace of God, I am what I am. And his grace, which was bestowed, that's given, upon me, was not in vain, but I labored more abundantly than they all. Yet not I, but the grace of God, which was with me. Turn, please, to 2 Corinthians chapter 8. 2 Corinthians chapter 8. Moreover, brethren, we do you to wit our witness of the grace of God bestowed, whereabouts, on the churches of Macedonia. That's the reason I love the church. If it's the kind of church ought to be, it'll be a heap of grace around there. Grace bestowed on the churches. Manifold wisdom on the churches. That's the reason I resent anybody in the world trying to run the church except God's people. They have no right.
1: to tell the church what to do, because God gave the church the grace of God and the manifold wisdom of God. And any church that doesn't have it is living beneath its privileges. I'm so ashamed of these little old man-made churches. Preacher get up and said, "Brethren, what is your desire? What wilt thou have me to do?" Well, that's not for him to ask the brethren. He ought to ask God that and then do it, whether they like it or don't like it. But I'll tell him something else. The spiritual people like it every time. They're hungry for it. And so the preacher's to tell the people. Now then, verse 9, "For you know the grace of our Lord Jesus Christ, that though he was rich, yet for your sakes he became poor, that ye through his poverty might be rich." Brother, that's coming from poverty to tremendous riches, even though he went from tremendous riches to tremendous poverty. Titus chapter 2. Oh, if somehow we could get a hold of these verses right here. To me, this is the heart of living by grace through faith. Beginning at verse 11, Titus 2:11, "For the grace of God that bringeth salvation hath appeared to all men, teaching us that denying ungodliness and worldly lust, we should live soberly, righteously, and godly." Whereabouts? In this present world. Looking for that blessed hope and the glorious appearing of the great God and our Savior, Jesus Christ, who gave himself for us, that he might redeem us from all iniquity, purifying himself a peculiar people, zealous of good works. These things speak and exhort and rebuke with all authority. Let no man despise thee. Now get something straight. When you're saved by grace, grace is the teacher that tells you that you're not to live in sin anymore. You'll deny ungodliness and worldly lust, and you'll live soberly, you'll live righteously, and grace is the only teacher and the only helper that can make you do that. Listen, salvation by grace is not a license to sin, but a license to serve. Did you know nobody ever serves the Lord until they're saved by grace? You can try all you want to, and we're going to come to that bunch of crack doctors in a little bit. That's going to waste a lot of time and a lot of money. Let's turn now to Hebrews chapter 2. It'll be our last verse, I believe, and we'll have time for. Chapter 2, verse 9, "But we see Jesus, who is made a little lower than the angels for the suffering of death, crowned with glory and honor, that he by the grace of God should taste death for every man. For it became him, for whom are all things, and by whom are all things, and bringing many sons unto glory, to make the captain of their salvation perfect through sufferings." Now then, I'm the sinner. I'm sick unto death. I was stillborn spiritually. So were you. You know what a stillborn is? You know what a stillbirth is? That means you were born dead. I was born dead. The Bible said, "You at the quickened who were dead." Where'd you get dead? When I was born dead spiritually. This is the very heart of the need for grace right here. Nobody was born good or alive. They were born dead in sin. And they live in sin. And there's no other way to live except in sin until you're born again. All right, I'm the sinner. I realize there's something wrong with me. And so I say to my neighbor, "I'm ailing. I need help. I wonder what can be done." Well, he said, "I recommend an old doctor. He's unusual. He's tough. He's hard. He's hated. But he's been in practice a long, long time. I recommend that you go to him. His offices won't look too good, and you won't think he's much of a modern doctor. But I recommend that you go to him." I said, "Where's his office?" He told me. I went down to see Dr. Law. I said to the little nurse, "I'd like to see Dr. Law." "Is he in?" Said, "He's always in. He's waiting for you now." I walked in. Not too much formality about Dr. Law. He looked at me and he said, "You have serious trouble." I said, "How'd you know?" He said, "I can tell by looking at you." I said, "What do you think's wrong with me?" He said, "I don't think I know. You have heart trouble." I said, "You have me examine my heart." And like any old sinner, I began to get mad. And he ruffled my feathers the wrong way. I said, "Let me tell you, Dr. Law, you've never seen me before. And you've diagnosed my case by just one brief glance." And I said, "I'm here to tell you, I'm having trouble with my feet. They've been carrying me to the dance hall, and I've been dancing, and they've been carrying me to the liquor store, and I'm having trouble with these hands." He said, "It's not your hands, it's your heart." I said, "I've been having trouble with these eyes. These eyes have been watching television till 12 and 1 o'clock at night, and I couldn't get enough rest to go to sleep, and my wife's just as bad as I am, and I need some help with these eyes." He said, "No, it's not eye trouble you're having. You don't need an optometrist. You need a heart specialist." I said to him, "I'm having trouble with this old tongue." "Ah, listen, that old tongue spits out oaths and dirty jokes, and it criticizes and it cuts people to pieces. It's not your tongue, it's your heart." Well, immediately I fell out with him. I said, "I don't even like your attitude. I said, you seem plumb egotistical. He said, no, I just know what's wrong with you.
2: Well, I said, I'll tell you one thing. You're wrong about it, and I'm not going to pay any attention to you. And there are other doctors in this town, and he said, yeah, the woods are full of them. And when you make your rounds and won't get real help, come on back. I said, I'll never be back.
1: Isn't that just like a sinner? Down the street I went. You know where I went, don't you? I went to Dr. Religion. That's where most people go when they get in trouble, Dr. Religion.
2: Oh, yes. I went in, and he had the plush office, and neon signs were flashing, and he had nurses all around, and I'll tell you, we just looked like had really run into a tremendous doctor, Dr. Religion. And so he had some assistant, and he said, I'd like for you to go see Dr. Not-So-Bad. Well, I said, all right, that sounds pretty good to me. So I go into the office, and Dr. Not-So-Bad said, I don't really think you're so bad. I see nothing seriously wrong with you. Well, I said, I like that. I feel better already. Yes, sir. Not so bad, doctor. And isn't that the word, isn't that what the sinner says? I'm not so bad. I've never killed anybody. I take care of my wife and my children. I'm not so bad. But that old doctor's a quack. And you'll never get well going to Dr. Not So Bad. In a little while, I found out that he'd failed, and I went back to Dr. Religion. And he said, you know, I think the way you look, you've told me every time you're not feeling just right. I'd like for you to go to Dr. Feeling Good. He's one of my newest doctors, and he's just got the latest training there is. And I think if you go in there, you'll start feeling better right away. So I went to Dr. Feeling Good. And he ran me through his little simple tests, and I got nowhere, but I wasn't feeling any better. I go back to Dr. Religion, and he said, I'll tell you what I believe. I've got a doctor over here in a very lovely office. Oh, Dr. I Try. And I go into Dr. I Try, and he said, I don't think you're trying. I said, well, tell me how to try. But that didn't work either. And yet people are trying. You ever heard anybody say? I said to the man, are you a Christian? He said, I'm trying to be. I'm working at it. You never get saved like that. I go back to Dr. Religion. He sends me in to Dr. Do-Good. And he tells me, just to do good. And this world's full of these do-gooders, you know. But they don't do good. Nobody can do good without God. He sent me to Dr. Be Better and Do Better. But I couldn't because I had a bad heart. Old Dr. Religion, finally, he's getting a little discouraged with me. And he said to me, I've got a doctor in here in an office. I have a tremendous staff. I said, yeah, I noticed that. I've about been to all of them. He said, there's one that you haven't been to. I'd like for you to go visit Dr. I Join. So I go in there, and a big sign says, Dr. I Join. And I go into him, and he said, now, I don't care how many doctors you've been to. If Dr. Religion sent you in here, I must have the answer for you. And I want you to start the church. Well, I said, which one? Oh, it doesn't make a lot of difference. The church of your choice. The one that's convenient to get to. The one that has a nice young people's program. You know, you have children, and they'll need to play. I said, yes, I sure do, and I'll do it. And so I go to the church, and I visit a few times, and I'm not any better. And I go back to old Dr. I Join. He said, you're not feeling any better? I said, no. Well, said, did you join? I said, no, I didn't join. He said, you're supposed to join. He said, that's my name. I joined. And said, I want you to join. And you know what happened, don't you? I did just like old sinners. I joined the church. He told me I had to work at it, take a job in the church. And I took all the jobs he'd given me and finally despaired of ever being any better. Brother, try all that bunch of quacks you want to and crackpots you want to. You'll never get better by what you can do. I wrote a little track one time. It's not due, it's done. I mean, Christ has already paid the debt. It's finished, he said, on the cross of Calvary. And so, like other sinners, I grew weary in trying to do better, be better, improve a little. I joined everything in town, every club that'd have me, and the church, went to work. I was still in great difficulty. And then, in despair, I struggled home day after day. I'd been to church, fell down on the divan, and my good neighbor rang my doorbell. I said, well, there he is again. I hope he doesn't tell me to go back to that old crazy doctor, Dr. Law. My neighbor comes in, had a smile on his face, song in his heart, and he seemed like he was just getting along so fine. And he said, Mr. Roloff, how are you? And I said, terrible. I said, I've run to every doctor in town. I've tried them all. He said, I did too. He said, when will you be willing to go back to Dr. Law? I said, never. All he's going to holler is, heart trouble. He doesn't know beans about my heart, and I'm not going back to him. My neighbor looked at me as straight as anybody ever looked at him and said, let me tell you something. If you want to get well, you'll go to him, because he knows exactly what's wrong with you. He told me the same thing, and if you go back and listen to him and do what he tells you to do, you'll be as happy as I am come in the morning. And I said, I'm not going to do it. The flesh dies hard, doesn't it? Oh, how stubborn we are. How satisfied we try to be on what we do, but it won't work. And so, he said, I'll be praying for you. I realize you're a very sick man. I sat around there for a while, walked the floor, worked in the backyard a little bit, talked to my wife, made some calls, but I knew I was sick unto death. And the more the doctors I went to see, the sicker I got. And I finally just forgot my pride, put my hat on, and started toward Dr. Law's office. And every step I took was a step toward victory. I walked up to that office humiliated, discouraged. The little nurse said, you're back again. I said, yes. Don't like it, but here I am. She said, there's a better day for you. I said, is Dr. Law here? Kind of hoping he wasn't. Oh, yes, he's always here. He's waiting for you now. And so I walked in. Dr. Law just glanced over. Same old heart patient. Brother, you got to get your case diagnosed right before you can get the right cure. And if you're a sinner here tonight, there's just one thing wrong with you, and you got heart trouble. And it's going to take more than water up in that baptistry to wash your sins away. And it's going to take more than joining the church. Doing good, you're going to have to come to Dr. Law. Dr. Law said, you might as well face it. You've made your rounds, haven't you? And I said, yes, I have. Are you feeling any better? And I said, to tell the truth, I am not. Have you been able to do better or be good? I said, no. I don't mean to tell you I told you so, but I knew it happened just like that. Are you ready? I said, all right. You say I have heart trouble. Then what's the next step? You're going to have major heart surgery. Fact is, a heart transplant. Well, I said, Dr. Law, sweat began to pop out. I said, that's serious. He said, I know it is. It really is. But he said, I'll tell you, you're either going to get you a heart transplant or either you're done for. Well, I said, if there's no other choice, when do you want to operate? Old Dr. Law looked at me and said, I don't operate. I said, you don't operate and tell me I've got to have an operation? He said, that's right. I simply diagnosed the case. I said, then I still am condemned to die. Is that right? He said, until you get to my friend across the hall. I'd like to recommend to you and lead you to his door. A doctor who never lost a case or made a charge and has been performing heart transplants for ages. And with all the sweat rolling off of my chin, poor old weak trembling sinner, I followed old Dr. Law. And he just, and somebody said, come in. And the door opened. Dr. Law said, Dr. Grace, I present to you Lester Roloff. He's in horrible shape. His heart is rotten. He's gone apart from an operation from you. And Dr. Grace looked at me and smiled and said, come on in. I'm ready for you now. I only operate now. That's my only time schedule. Oh, I said, no, Dr. Grace, tomorrow. He said, I never operate tomorrow. I said, I wish you'd have done it yesterday. He said, I don't operate yesterday. It's always today, and now's the time I start cutting. Are you ready? Well, I said, no. I said, where's Dr. Law? Well, said, he's gone. I said, he's gone. Couldn't he help you? He said, I don't need any help. I said, where are your nurses? He said, I don't have any nurses. I do it all by myself. I said, call my wife and tell her to come and sit here while you... I said, no, this is a very personal operation. Nobody will be present but just me and you. No, I said, and I was sick unto death and getting worse by the second. I said, Dr. Grace, I guess I'm ready, but I sure want you to give me a good deep anesthetic. Oh, no, he said. I never give an anesthetic. I want you to know exactly what's taking place. I want you to have an experience you can tell about. Well, I said, Dr. Grace, I'm ready. I fall back on his old operating table by faith. And he reaches down and gets his knife and makes an incision through the heart section. And, oh, what a smell. My, I said, where is that horrible smell coming? He said, that's coming out of your heart. Well, I said, I did have heart trouble. Oh, yes, he said, that's where that profanity's been coming from. That's where those old filthy jokes
1: That's your cesspool of sin.
2: That's reading. It's got to come out. All of it's got to come out. I'm taking the whole thing out.
1: I said, oh, me. I forgot to ask you, where am I going to get another heart?
2: He said, a friend of yours has provided one for me.
1: Oh, I said, I'd like to meet him.
2: Well, he said, it'll be a wonderful heart, and said, you'll get to meet him after the operation. He reached down and took that old dirty, cursed, lust and filthy, fleshly heart out. Oh, how sick I was when that old heart came by my nose.
1: Horrible!
2: The operation is over. The incision is closed. And I'm breathing better. And the doctor said, you know, your eyes are brighter. There's color coming back in your cheeks. And I said, yeah, there's strength in my voice. And I want to thank you. My, I've never felt like this before. He said, I know it. And I said, now then, give me some information. When do you want me to come back for a checkup? Oh, he said, no checkup is necessary. This is permanent. When I do the job, it's done. And this will last throughout eternity. My, I said, isn't that wonderful? I said, do you have any suggestion? And he said, yes, I'd suggest some good exercises. I said, for instance, well, he said, I believe I'd walk down the street and tell about Dr. Law and Dr. Grace. I believe I'd go tell what Dr. Grace did for you when he operated and took that old heart out. I said, are there any other exercise? Yes, he said, I believe it would be good to take some kneeling exercises like this. Get down and thank God for what he's done for you. That's good exercise. And praise the Lord for all that he's done, for the new heart that was given to you. And I said, amen. And so I started out at the door. I said, wait a minute. I was supposed to meet my friend who gave me this heart. And he said, yes. Dr. Grace said to Jesus, would you come in, please? And Jesus came in. And when his robe fell aside, I saw a pierced place and a scar here. And he smiled at me. He said, I'm glad I got to give you my heart. And I said, I believe I'll start my exercises right now. Amen. And brother, I believe my hands ought to go up to Jesus for taking that old ugly, stinking, sinful, filthy heart and giving me a heart like his that made me love everybody.
1: Yes.
2: I've introduced you tonight to the two great doctors. Dr. Law tells you what's wrong with you and what you've got to have. And Dr. Grace comes along to give you a new heart, perform the operation, and make you every whit whole. The most wonderful thing I've ever found in all of my life is the grace of God. For by grace are you saved through faith, and that not of yourselves. It's the gift of God, not a work, lest any man should boast.
3: The strangers to God, his grace and his love, were gathered by blue Galilee.
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1: 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Hear ye children the instruction of a father, and attend to no understanding. For I give you good doctrine, forsake ye not my law. For I was my father's son, tender and only beloved in the sight of my mother. He taught me also, and said unto me, Let thine heart retain my words, keep my commandments, and live. Get wisdom, get understanding, forget it not, neither decline from the words of my mouth. Forsake her not, and she shall preserve thee, love her, and she shall keep thee. Wisdom is the principal thing, therefore get wisdom, and with all thy getting get understanding. Exalt her, and she shall promote thee, she shall bring thee to honor when thou dost embrace her. She shall give to thine head an ornament of grace, a crown of glory shall she deliver to thee. Hear, O my son, and receive my sayings, and the years of thy life shall be many. I have taught thee in the way of wisdom, I have led thee in right paths. When thou goest, thy steps shall not be straitened, and when thou runnest, thou shalt not stumble. Take fast hold of instruction, let her not go, keep her, for she is thy life. Enter not into the path of the wicked, and go not in the way of evil men. Avoid it, pass not by it, turn from it, and pass away. For they sleep not, except they have done mischief, and their sleep is taken away, unless they cause some to fall. For they eat the bread of wickedness, and drink the wine of violence. But the path of the just is as the shining light that shineth more and more unto the perfect day. The way of the wicked is as darkness, they know not at what they stumble. My son, attend to my words, incline thine ear unto my sayings. Let them not depart from thine eyes, keep them in the midst of thine heart. For they are life unto those that find them, and health to all their flesh. Keep thy heart with all diligence, for out of it are the issues of life. Put away from thee a froward mouth, and perverse lips put far from thee. Let thine eyes look right on, and thine eyelids look straight before thee. Ponder the path of thy feet, and let all thy ways be established. Turn not to the right hand nor to the left. Remove thy foot from evil. We trust that the power of God's Word on today's edition of Light for Your Pathway was a blessing. Tune in again to Light for Your Pathway.

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